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2: Run in our park that plays for the other team to tie the game. That encapsulates the entirety of this season. The fire Stearns, David Stearns, the general manager, chance that is the perfect example of what has happened this season. So finally, I cave and I put my squad, the New York Mets, number one. So Mets won the third quarter on of Ohio State, Texas, quote unquote, Justin Love, the combo package of Justin Herbert and Jordan Love, the Atlanta Falcons, and the LA Rams.
3: Oh, man, we got a lot of omissions here.
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3: A lot of omissions.
2: Well, we'll get to
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2: that.
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2: as
4: one
2: well as
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3: Buddy, yeah.
2: Objections and omissions, hot mess rankings. 888-SAY-ESPN, 888-729-3776. Who was left off the hot mess rankings? Who do you object being on the hot mess rankings? We'll get to that coming up. 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
5: Hey, this is Rich Eisen. 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That also includes my latest power rankings. And the actor from Resident Evil, Paul Walter Hauser, stops by. 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
3: But how can you guarantee, like...
2: I'm just curious from a skill set standpoint, if you would give Burrow the edge if you knew he would be out there.
3: I don't know that that's altogether true. Like, I think Joe Burrow is further along in his development as a quarterback, mm-hmm. but in terms of the skill set and the raw materials... There's a lot to love with Dre May. Dre May was coached by some of the best quarterback minds that are out there.
2: You loved him coming
3: like
2: out of college,
3: even from high school.
2: Yeah.
3: Like, even playing at Myers Park to now. Like, he's been coached by some really good minds. So, like, I mean,
4: Does part, very quickly, does part of your Drake May over Joe Burrow reasoning at all, subconsciously, do you know what team Drake May is going to be on the next 5 years, and you're not exactly sure what team Joe Burrow is going to be on the next 5 years?
3: The health is the biggest one to me.
4: Which could impact where he goes, like, right?
3: Okay, that's fair. Like, we don't know where he's going to be. And there's the stability of the New England Patriots organization, which definitely gives Drake an edge when you compare him to other young quarterbacks. But I mean, the best ability is availability. And Drake May, even though he gets beat up a lot, he's out there.
4: So far, so good in that regard. Absolutely right. Coming up, all the
2: small things.
4: Next, we're on Sportsmanlike, presented by Progressive Insurance.
5: Hey, this is Rich Eisen. Coming up on Wednesday, Kurt Warner in his usual spot looks back at week one and turns the page to week number two. That also includes my latest power rankings. And the actor from Resident Evil, Paul Walter Hauser, stops by. That's Wednesday's Rich Eisen Show on Disney Plus, the ESPN app, and ESPN Radio.
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2: He is a beast with a capital B. The cook is in the kitchen. Looks down the sideline. He's got Kincaid for a 23-yard touchdown. And it's intercepted. Jumping up in the air is Bedford.
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4: All right, welcome in. We are a day away from the home opener here on this misty September morning in Orchard Park. Chris Brown, Steve Tasker, One Bills Live. 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
5: Things are starting to pick up, Brownie. You can feel it.
4: They're wheeling all kinds of stuff across the street.
5: Is this the VIP tailgate thing, this big?
4: No, I believe that is Amazon Prime's setup.
5: Oh, is that their setup?
4: That is their setup.
5: Network setup.
4: Across the street from the stadium where the old stage for the bands used to be for pregame for Old Highmark, there is now a giant temporary
5: glass building.
4: Like tent-like structure. And that
5: it's
4: is where Amazon
5: sides.
4: Prime, yes, that is where Amazon Prime will be set up for any and all of their broadcasting needs.
5: Man, they're just lighting it on fire, aren't they, money? Come on.
4: They're blowing it out.
5: Man.
4: I mean,
5: they are just
4: kind of nice when you don't have a budget.
5: I guess not, man. Did you? It's for like a one game.
4: Well,
5: they've been setting it up for a week and a half.
4: What you have to understand, though, Steve, is this kicks off their Thursday night schedule. This is the kickoff for them. And they're doing it in a new stadium in Highmark here. All the pomp and circumstance of last week, Amazon Prime couldn't participate in any of that. This is their kickoff week. Week two is when their schedule begins.
5: Well, they're teeing it up with a big, shiny tee.
4: Yeah, and they got a big, fat, Big Bertha ready to swing. So
5: yeah.
4: Yeah, they're ready to go.
5: They are Big Bertha. You dated yourself grossly. I don't know. I was driving down. I was getting a ride to work today from a shuttle. And he goes, what is this over here? And I said, I told him the wrong thing. I thought it was going to be the high-end VIP thing that's going to people get into.
4: No, I don't think so.
5: Apparently not.
4: I could see some Amazon Prime signage in there when I drove by yesterday.
5: Yeah. What? You know, but signage is everywhere. That doesn't say who owns the tent.
4: Well,
5: but you're probably right.
4: I would imagine that's their setup. And whether it's September or January, you always have to properly prepare for the weather, and they have done that.
5: That's like a wedding venue, that thing.
4: It is that big. I don't think there's any debate about that.
5: So it's all just a set. They're going to do this.
4: Yes,
5: gonna be a studio.
4: A lot of their broadcast production will be there. Yes.
5: Right.
4: Now Thursday, the forecast: rain in the early morning. High of 77. But by kickoff, let me see here. By kickoff, we're looking at about 68 degrees.
5: What's the percentage of precipitation late in the day?
4: About 15%.
5: Oh, we're good. All right. 60, high 60s. It should be
4: That's football weather.
5: Yeah, it'll be great. I can live with that.
4: We got to get right to Bills notes because we have an absolutely jam-packed show today, and we'll give you the rundown in just a second, but let's just get to the Bills notes first and foremost. They were back on the practice field Tuesday, largely a walkthrough, as is typically the case on these short weeks because the bodies are still recovering from Sunday's game. There was only one non-participant. That was defensive tackle T.J. Sanders, who missed last week's game, did not practice Tuesday due to the knee injury that kept him out of the Week 1 game as well. And incidentally, Bills practice updates are presented by Labatt, an official beer of the Buffalo Bills. And then further, we had limited players. Those were running back Ty Johnson, who missed the opener, still hampered by the hamstring, linebacker Terrell Bernard, and safety Cole Bishop. Bernard is dealing with a calf injury. Bishop has knee and groin ailments. And It wouldn't shock me if both of those guys are listed as questionable for the game, which could precipitate a whole bunch of wholesale changes there with the lineup defensively.
5: That's a domino effect.
4: Because your other, and let's not forget this either, specifically at the safety position, Steve, there were times last week where the Bills deployed a three safety package.
5: Oh, yeah.
4: With Hamlin on the field, with Bishop and Gardner-Johnson. If you want to turn to that and you're down one of your starters, you know, where does Hamlin fit in? Is Jalen Kilgore up? He was inactive last week. And where does Jordan Hancock fit in? Are you going to utilize him as a safety? So, and then at linebacker, it's a similar domino effect. Yes, you can bring Caleb Ealarms-Orr in, but who's your third linebacker? Is it Joe Andreessen? Because he has a huge role on special teams. And he's, you know, he's still beat up like the rest of the guys from Sunday's game. So do you bring in a fresher body? Does that mean elevating Shaq Thompson from the practice squad? So there are going to be a lot of decisions here on this very short week if some of these guys are really a 50-50 shot to play.
5: Right. Yeah, they're going to have to shuffle the deck hard, especially in the back end if they start losing safeties. Like a Bishop can't go. That'll be a problem. That'll be a problem.
4: So we'll have to see, and I believe final designations come out later this afternoon because the game's tomorrow.
5: Yeah, you got 24 hours.
4: And then I believe, so on regular Sunday games, your practice squad elevations must be turned in by 4 p.m. Saturday, the day before the game. For a midweek game like a Thursday, I think you can push it to 4 p.m. day of game. I think I have that right. I'll have to double check on that. But I know the deadline is different for games on Thursdays. So I'll try to get to the bottom of that. Lions are dealing with injuries as well, though. Starting left guard Christian Mahogany was carted off last week in the week one game. And starting right tackle Blake Miller also injured. They were both non-participants in practice Tuesday with hip and knee injuries, respectively. Head coach Dan Campbell did say that he thinks Blake Miller, their rookie right tackle, has a better chance to play than Mahogany, their left guard.
5: Right.
4: So we'll see where that all comes out in the wash.
5: Yeah,
4: then you have starting cornerback DJ Reed and starting center Juice Scruggs. They were both limited. Meanwhile, nickel corner Christian Izian, who missed the opener due to a groin injury, was a full participant Tuesday. Looks like he's going to be able to return to the lineup. So the back end for them, their two starting safeties are on PUP.
5: Right.
4: They're out until week four at least. Brian Branch and Kirby Joseph I'm talking about. So their backups are Avante Maddox, and I'm going to have to look up the other name because I forgot it already. I'll have to look it up because I can't remember. Who was the other safety? Oh, Chuck Clark. So Chuck Clark and Avante Maddox are the safeties that are starting right now. Clark had a pick last week. And then the starting corners are Rakia Sin and DJ Reed. Well, now DJ Reed's nicked up. So these injury problems for the Lions seem to persist, particularly on the defensive side of the ball. They have some O-line issues, but once again, the defense is dealing with some injuries as well. So their injury report will be just as interesting as Buffalo's here on this short week.
5: I think the thing I'm watching, both these defenses are struggling to find themselves a little bit.
4: The
5: Bills, you know, the Bills are communication issues, and they were dropping coverage a couple of times. Detroit did the exact same thing. And so I think one of the things to watch is Miller, the tackle. The offensive, as crazy as that sounds, Miller, the offensive tackle. A lot of people think he's probably going to go. The beat reporters are reporting they think he's going to go.
4: And Dan Campbell said as much, too.
5: Right.
4: Like, he thinks he's got a better chance to play. But that's another advantageous matchup for Greg Rousseau,
5: Mahogany,
4: who played a backup right tackle last week.
5: Right. Mahogany probably not so much.
4: His backup is Ben Bartsch, and they were platooning all through camp. They had a similar competition there to what the Bills had in camp.
5: Alec Anderson, the Bills, obviously the Bills, for your defensive efforts, you need their offensive line to be as nicked up and injured as it can be. But Miller's going to probably play. Mahogany, probably not. That means Bartsch is going to be in, which I don't know how healthy he is. There was some, I don't know, Mitch Morse mentioned him yesterday.
4: He liked how Bartsch played in Mahogany's absence.
5: Because
4: Mahogany went out in the first quarter.
5: Right.
4: and he had to play the rest of the game and overtime.
5: But the defense, I think we're, it almost seems like a trend, maybe because it happened also to the Texans, and it's happening to the Bills, and now it looks like it happened to Detroit. All three teams that you've rubbed up against, all their DBs are all getting nicked up, and I think it's the start of the regular season where everybody's allowed to do the same stuff, prepare the same way, practice the same way, the same pace, the same number of practices, and now you get into the game and the adrenaline kicks in and the pace picks up, and all of a sudden all the guys playing that part of the team are getting, you know, soft tissue injuries and nick, you know. There's something to that.
4: So there's one other thing to note here. The starting center for the Detroit Lions was supposed to be Cade Mays. They signed him in free agency away from Carolina, three-year, $25 million deal. He suffers a wrist injury at the end of the preseason, and that's why Juice Scruggs is starting at center. And now he's nicked up. Now, is he probably going to play? Yes. But for all intents and purposes, he's your backup center. So they got a backup center, a backup left guard probably playing tomorrow night, and a right tackle who's probably not 100% with a knee injury. So, things to watch on Thursday night.
5: If they are compromised in any way, you've got to find a way to take advantage of that.
4: Let's go around the NFL. And Steve mentioned injuries sustained by the Houston Texans. They placed linebacker Henry To'o on injured reserve after he suffered a shoulder injury in the Week 1 game against Buffalo. He'll miss the next four games. So the Texans signed free agent veteran linebacker Kenneth Murray to their practice squad. He was with the Cowboys but did not make the final cut. With rookie receiver Omar Cooper Jr. and safety Minka Patrick expected to miss Week 2 with injuries, the Jets addressed depth concerns at those positions. They signed veteran free agent receivers Sterling Shepard and Tyler Johnson to the practice squad. Also signed nickel corner Jordan Clark to their 53-man roster from their practice squad. Cooper, who sprained his ankle, is considered week to week with the hope that he returns sometime in the next month. Chargers are signing wide receiver and well-traveled one, Marquez Valdez-Scantling, to their practice squad. Valdez-Scantling, now 31 years old, spent his first four seasons with the Packers, then two with the Chiefs. He's also played, as we know, for the Bills, Saints, 49ers, and Steelers. That's all in the last calendar year. Valdez-Scantling spent training camp with the Cowboys but did not make the final cut. His signing comes after the Chargers loss on Sunday to the Cardinals, and in that game, they lost wide receiver Ladd McConkey to a rib injury, Keandre Lambert-Smith to a hamstring injury, and Darius Davis, who's also a returner for them,

0: En garde!
1: U.S. Olympians do it, and so does your college-bound neighbor Jane. 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
2: And practice with the intensity, and then turn it on all of a sudden for week one.
3: Carolina return man Jimmy Horn had a strong preseason, had a couple of good returns here against the Bills in the preseason opener, but after a muff punt in the week one loss to Chicago, the Panthers cut him. Horn was a sixth-round pick by Carolina in 2025 with the open roster spot. The Panthers elevated linebacker Tyrell Dotson, a former Bill, to their active roster. Meanwhile, the Cleveland Browns placed running back Dylan Sampson on injured reserve with an injury. He's their third down back. Sampson sustained the injury while returning a kickoff in Cleveland's season-opening loss to the Jaguars. Cleveland also signed Jaleel McLaughlin from the practice squad to fill the open spot on the 53-man roster. He used to be a running back for the Denver Broncos. So that is around the NFL. Jam-packed show for you today, and we should tell you that this week's presenting game sponsor is Highmark Blue Cross Blue Shield, the official health plan of the Buffalo Bills. This is the lineup. Coming up in about a minute, we're going to have a sit-down interview that I had with Osiris Torrence right after practice yesterday. Had some interesting discussions with him, not only about last week's protection plan, but the peace of mind he now has after signing his contract extension about a month ago, and knowing that the guy on the left of him, Connor McGovern, and the guy on the right of him, Spencer Brown, are signed through 2029. Like, for the next 3 years, those guys are, like, set. So it was an interesting conversation with him. When we come back from our first segment, we'll talk with Lions color commentator on the Lions Radio Network, Lomas Brown, former offensive lineman, to get the lowdown on the Detroit Lions coming into this game. Second hour of the show, ESPN's Dan Orlovsky with his weekly visit. And then with a half hour before the show goes off the air, the guy that's going to be doing pregame, halftime, and postgame on Amazon Prime and former Bill, Ryan Fitzpatrick, going to join us to preview Bills-Lions. So we are chock full of nuts here on a Wednesday edition of One Bills Live. But let's pivot now to the interview that we had with Osiris Torrence after practice on Tuesday. All right, first, Osiris, just wanted to review last week for you personally. You had a busy day with Mr. Sheldon Rankins for a good portion of it. How did it feel on the field? You felt you held up, and then when you reviewed it on film, did it kind of match your initial thoughts in terms of your own performance?
4: Me personally, I feel like it didn't. Like, I feel like on the field, I feel like I was doing pretty good, which I did. But for me, I was looking at it like kind of how Coach Joe says, like, we win a game, but don't look at how you won a game. I just looked at how I won my blocks. And I feel like if Josh had held the ball a little bit longer, he would have got a pressure. He would have got there. So, I mean, yeah, I got my block, but I feel like I could have been better on a few of them. Towards, like, I could just make it cleaner, clean it up, my technique, my hands, my feet, small stuff like that. Yeah. But, you know, I feel like that's just kind of where I could critique my game.
2: You guys are never satisfied.
4: He would have got a pressure. You would have got that. So, I mean, yeah, I got my block, but I feel like I could have been better on a few of them. Towards, like, I could just make it cleaner, clean up my technique, my hands, my feet, small stuff like that. Yeah. But, you know, I feel like that's just kind of where I could critique my game.
2: You guys are never satisfied.
0: En garde!
1: U.S. Olympians do it, and so does your college-bound neighbor, Jane. Fencing. It's fun for all ages and skill levels. 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
2: Fencing coach, even did it here. One time previously, how much of what Coach Cromer asked of you has carried over to the way Coach Meyer runs things here? Is there a fair amount of carryover where you're not learning new techniques to a great degree? It's largely similar stuff.
4: Yeah, I like to say at least 80-85% similar. Like, okay. Only thing that's probably different, I say, is a few run technique things, but pass blocking wise, he kind of just let us stay the same. He just kind of critique what we already knew, gave us a few different ways we can block it, and like he's a more lenient that way. Coach Cron was more so like, not you got to do it like this way, but he preferred it this way. But Coach Pat, he's more a little lenient. All right, if you want to do it like this, you can't do it like this, but I prefer you to do it less, or just give you more tools to do it. And like Cron did too, but it's just more so Coach Pat, like, don't have a set technique he prefers to use. Coach Cron kind of did. Okay. But they all both kind of coach the same. They both coach and let you block the best way for you.
2: Yeah, because do you find that offensive line coaches, at least nowadays, cater more to the individual than saying my way or the highway? It seems to be the approach these days.
4: I mean, that's what it, since I've been in the league, that's what kind of the feel I've been getting, especially coming from college, where it's like, ain't nothing wrong with it, but I mean, everybody coaches the same way in college. Y'all.

0: all got to kind of figure your own way out how to be the best player you can be within the system you've been coached at. But here it's the opposite. Like, the coaches kind of coach you the best way you can be in your own, way to fit the system, you know, how we all doing. So I think it's better for us offensive line-wise because, like, we all built different. Like, I'm close to 340. Alec is a little bit less, close to 320. We can't block the same. Like, you know, Spencer is a tall, lean tackle. Deion is a more shorter, like, stronger tackle. They can't block the same. So, I mean, everybody's, like, different. So it's just figuring out what's the real best way to go out there and attack the guy in front of you.
1: I know there's always a friendly competition among you offensive linemen. Alec was, you know, bragging a little bit last week about how him and Deion are the only two guys that can incline press over 300. Mm-hmm. Who's got the best bench in the room? Just flat bench. Who's got the best bench press
0: flat
1: number?
0: Bench.
1: Who's, you know, regular bench press? Not incline.
0: I probably got to get to Deion again.
1: Deion, okay. Yeah, what about squat? Who's got the best squat?
0: I'm going to take the squat.
1: Oh, you got it?
0: Yeah, I got the squat. Everybody, I mean,
1: where are you at on the squat? Like, what's your max?
0: Like, the max I ever did?
1: Yeah, like, you know, if you just got to get one rep up, like, what do you think?
0: No, I could do at least 455.
1: Okay.
0: Yeah, at least, like, one rep in, warm up a good bit, then go from there, go up to at least another 50 pounds.
1: Okay.
0: At least, yeah.
1: All right, so you're taking the squat. All right.
0: Yeah, squat's my thing.
1: I'll make a note of that.
0: Of course.
1: You played this Lions team 2 years ago, and it was a track meet. I realize a lot has changed since then, but do you feel the potential is there for another high-scoring game?
0: Oh, definitely. After seeing how we was able to put up points and seeing what they did as the Saints, I mean, they're at least going to be 21 points put up on both sides. So, I mean, it's definitely potential for it to be a good game, but also, like, the defense is pretty good and our defense is good. So, you never know, it might be going to the game, so it's a stalemate until the third quarter, then, like, one team make a mistake, and then that's what, like, kind of really fires
1: right.
0: us. So, it's always one of them games where it's like we know what the score can be, but you don't want to go to the game expecting it, then it becomes a whole different thing. Then you think, oh, we need to switch some up offense. I'm like, no, keep doing the same thing, practice each day of the week, and then it'll, like, kind of figure itself out, you know.
1: Their best pass rusher, Aiden Hutchinson, did not play in that game 2 years ago, if I remember correct. He's going to be here in this one, and I know he's Spencer's assignment most of all. I don't think they move him around a bunch. He's usually over there on the left side of their formation. But how aware do you have to be, you know, being Spence's next-door neighbor there as to where he is at, knowing how disruptive he can be?
0: Yeah, just, I mean, very aware. He can wreck the game. He's one of their best players. So, I mean, just knowing what protection we're in, knowing, like, how we're playing it, understanding that we got ways to help out against, like, teams with good pass rushes in the end. So either we're going to slide to him, chip him, or we're going to send help that way or wherever it is, but just making sure, all right, he's on my side. Mm-hmm. We be locked in for if we got a slide to him or push through the 3-technique to help Spence if he needs it. And if he's on the other side, just be aware of anything on my side. Like, they like to do stunts and stuff away from him. Just be aware of stuff like that, which, you know, it kind of plays a part in the whole communicating thing. But, yeah.
1: You just signed an extension right before the season. Congrats on that.
0: Yes, thank you.
1: Spence is locked up through 28. He signed an extension a couple years ago. McGovern just re-signed, and he signed up through 29. How reassuring is that for a guy like yourself? You already played a couple of seasons with these two guys on either side of you, and you know that's going to be the case for, like, the next three seasons. What kind of peace of mind does that give an offensive lineman? Because you know those guys, and now you know they're going to be here along with you for the foreseeable future.
0: Yeah, for sure. I mean, for better terms, it's soothing for offensive linemen to be able to go in there and know I work with the same guy I've been working for the last 3 years, 4 years, and seeing how that is with me and Spence, I mean, it's a whole different ballgame when I'm in there. And, like, for us, when I was practicing over OTAs and summer fall camp, when he wasn't in there, I mean, still was able to play good, but just when he's in there, just the communication we got and the brotherhood and, like, the trust we built in each other, it just go hand in hand. The same with Connor. Like, he's been my center for the last 2 years, and, like, we just built a good relationship of knowing how to communicate, understanding each other in the game, knowing what he's looking for in me and knowing things like that. So, I mean, it just makes it easier to be able to go out there and execute what we know, like, execute the hard part.
1: Yeah.
0: Like, the easy part is being able to talk to you and know what each other doing. The hard part is blocking the man in front of me who's been practicing, training all week, all year to stop me. So that's the hard part. So it just makes everything go smoother, you know?
1: Yeah, I get it. Yeah. It's time now for our Timbits timeout presented by Tim Hortons. And this week's question from the fans comes from Chuck in Cheektowaga, who asks, when a player loses a fumble and a teammate recovers it, is there any payback from the teammate who lost the fumble? And Chuck is obviously referring to James Cook's fumble late in the game, and you literally saved his bacon and maybe the game on top of that, hopping on the football. So is there any payback?
0: I wouldn't call it payback because I've been getting a lot of congratulations for this. So, I mean, yeah. I'm happy about that. Everybody like saying good job. So, I mean, I'm getting the lecture recognition. So, I mean, I thank James for that part. But I want to pay back. I would say is just pretty sure you're going to feed me good one of these
1: days. Yeah, I mean, maybe a steak dinner or something, right?
0: Something, man. DoorDash food to my house one day, like randomly, like, you know, like just something out the blue. I wouldn't mind.
1: Yeah.
0: I wouldn't necessarily call it payback. Just be out there being my brother's keeper, man. I was happy to recover it. I didn't got a lot of people saying they happy I did it. Random fans text me, and I mean, that makes me feel good.
1: And that's what coaches always tell linemen, right? Like, always follow the ball, even if it's ahead of you.
0: And it does make you feel good because over the season, even at camp, you hear coach say chase the ball. You get annoyed hearing it every time because like it's the middle of practice. I'm tired. It's not realistic. We're chasing the ball down there, but the ball's getting placed back here. And practice is hard to kind of keep it going in your head, but. And the game is just so automatic. You see the ball pass, you just chase it. You see the ball pass, you chase it.
1: And that was late in the game.
0: I was definitely tired at that point. So. but it played out. Yeah, it all played out.
1: Good on you for doing it, man.
0: Yes,
1: you saved the game there. That's Osiris Torrence joining us. Appreciate the time.
0: Yes,
1: stay in one piece. Good luck Thursday night.
0: Of course, man. Appreciate it. Thank you.
2: All right, that's Osiris Torrence joining us. Player appearances are presented here on One Bills Live by Tim Hortons, the official coffee of the Buffalo Bills. 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

0: right, back here on One Bills Live on a Wednesday. Chris Brown, Steve Tasker, one day away from the home opener. Bills Lions. We'll catch up with Lomas Brown in just a second. Do want to tell you that the home opener halftime show is presented by Ticketmaster. To celebrate the first ever home opener halftime show when the Bills host the Lions Thursday night at Highmark Stadium, PixMob LED bracelets will be distributed to every fan in the stadium. And One Republic will headline the event presented by Ticketmaster. Bracelets will be distributed before kickoff and will light up in coordination with the halftime performance. The show will consist of a 3-4 song set list accompanied by light shows synced to the PixMob bracelets. Not in attendance? Fear not. Prime Video will carry the game and a portion of the halftime performance.
1: Okay.
0: Get ready, man.
2: Those wristbands work really well. Where else were we? Did they do it in the old?
0: They did it in the old stadium one time. I remember that.
2: It worked pretty good. I was impressed.
0: A lot of other venues use it.
2: I was impressed.
0: If we thought there was pomp and circumstance in Houston last week for week one,
2: well,
0: I have a distinct conviction that they're going to be blowing it out for this thing tomorrow night.
2: I think, too, the amount of stuff that you and I have helped, the content that you and I have helped with up to this, and the game tease, the say goodbye to the old place, say hello to the new place, what this new place means, it's unbelievable the amount of things they've been working on for, well, over a year. I mean, this been
0: plans for this specific event date. Yes,
2: yeah, they've been working on this stuff for months and months and months. Shots, research, editing. There's just going to be so
0: pyrotechnics.
2: Much yes, all of that. I mean, it's all in there, baby. Let's go. This is going to be. It's going to be Super Bowl, high school graduation, prom, and your frat keg party, all into one. Let's go. You know,
0: if you had to guess, Steve, what would you guess the percentage of fans attending this game, what percentage of those fans are taking off work Friday? Give me a percentage.
2: That's a good question. All right, taking off the whole day or just like a half day?
0: Who the hell is doing a half day on a Friday if you're going to?
2: Oh, it's a half day.
0: If you're thinking about.
2: It's not Friday, it's Thursday.
0: No, I'm not talking about Thursday now. I'm talking about the next day, Friday.
2: Oh, the next day.
0: Friday.
2: Oh.
0: What percentage of the fans attending the game tomorrow night
2: will not
0: are
2: going to
0: take
2: Friday.
0: Off work Friday? What percentage? Attending the game.
2: I say conservatively, I would say 50%.
0: Yeah, I was going to say somewhere between 50 and 60, right? A little bit more than half.
2: Some people, because here's the thing, too. Some of us, you if you like your job, which I understand it's not everybody, but a lot of people like me. I like coming in. I like, you know, Brownie and Shannon and Jay and, Jeff, Tom, everybody, George. It's fun. I like the place I work. So I want to go in and talk to them about, I'm going to show up just to, I'm not going
0: to
2: do
0: them
2: any,
0: about
2: I'm
0: the
2: not,
0: game.
2: I'm not going to do any work, but I am going to show up and talk about the game. So that's, I think there's a lot of people that, technically will go to work, but come on, if the Bills win this thing like they did in Detroit, like it's 42-48 and the Bills pull, let's go, I'm going to work and I'm bringing a six pack. Right? And a cigar.
0: Hello, Mr. Tasker. Yes, HR would like to see you.
2: No, think about the last time these two teams, remember this is the one where the Bills were down, they got 26 seconds to go and Josh hits Diggs for the 20 on a 4th and 26 or something.
0: That was the Thanksgiving game.
2: Yeah. It was like, was it 4th and 18 or something?
0: Yeah.
2: And
0: Josh was 1 week removed from the elbow injury against the Jets.
2: And he throws that dot to Diggs. When Diggs catches it, they're still 15, 20 yards short. And you think, this is over. Let's go. And they did. And
0: Bass kicked
2: the field goal. And they beat him. That was the Thanksgiving game. Then the other one was the 48-42.
0: 2024 when Ty Johnson went off.
2: Yeah, that's right.
0: He was
2: 3 catches for 126 and
0: 5 for 114.
2: Yeah, it was unbelievable.
0: He was the leading receiver for the Bills in that game.
2: Yeah, and he came from nowhere.
0: They just kept putting him on a linebacker, and
2: Yeah.
0: He was schooling.
2: And Josh found him. It was – so these games have been spectacular.
0: They've been very close. The Bills, more often than not, have gotten the better of the Lions. I believe they've won the last five or six in a row against them.
2: I hate it when that happens.
0: I know.
2: But still, this is and this is one of those games, too, where you could see it getting away from the Bills because they're just
0: so
2: choking
0: up
2: on their own adrenaline, you know?
0: Yeah.
2: Because it is going to be quite the scene.
0: We're watching Ty Johnson.
2: Yeah, Ty
0: now.
2: Johnson on the highlights there.
0: Right out of the gate, like first possession, they go to him deep down the sideline.
2: What jerseys are we wearing tomorrow night?
0: Classic home uniform.
2: Blue jersey, white pants, white helmet. All right, let's go. Those things pop.
0: They do pop on television, that's for sure. We should mention, because I mentioned it in the interview with Aiden Hutchinson, or with Osiris Torrance, that Aiden Hutchinson did not play in that game in 2024. I mean, that dude's their best pass rusher.
2: Yes.
0: I mean, he had two sacks last week, like four quarterback pressures, two tackles for loss. He was everywhere. And Spencer Brown was asked about him yesterday. And he's a menace. I mean, you heard Osiris say it. He can wreck the game.
2: Yeah.
0: So you got to keep him from wrecking the game. Because he's tough, man.
2: Yeah, you see here he's punching the ball out of everybody, you know.
0: So, it's just to provide some context, last week when they faced Will Anderson, who's an outstanding pass rusher as well, Will Anderson was third in the league in quarterback pressures last year with 90. Aiden Hutchinson led the league with 110.
2: Oh, he's got this spin move here.
0: Oh, he's good. Yeah, he's
2: I'm not
0: good.
2: Liking what I'm seeing here. Although the Bills' offensive line isn't like this Tampa Bay offensive line or the Browns' offensive line that we're watching.
0: He just leapfrogged a tackle.
2: I know. And the Rams, he just picked Matt Stafford off.
0: Yeah, he's got five interceptions.
2: In his MVP year, he picked Matt Stafford off. That's just great. Oh, my gosh, this guy's everywhere.
0: Well, you're watching his highlight reel, so. Yeah.
2: He's got highlight after highlight. My highlight reel is 20 seconds long and it has repeats.
0: Hey,
2: this guy seems pretty good. This Aiden Hutchinson guy, he's the third pick
0: in the draft.
2: He's pretty good.
0: 4 years ago, he's pretty good.
2: He's a monster. Oh my gosh, yeah, he'll be
0: of main concern.
2: But
0: he won't have the
2: advantage of being at home, so he'll be on the road and it'll be quiet.
0: And here's the good thing too, because unlike Houston, who have two guys that can both scream off the edge in Hunter and Anderson. The Lions have more of a power guy on the other side, DJ Wonnum, who they signed in free agency. They wanted to improve their edge setting and run defense, and Wonnum is that kind of an end.
2: Mm-hmm.
0: So I think more often than not, you can come up with solutions to handle Hutchinson, you know, whether it's three-step drop pass game or sliding protection his way, because you don't have to worry as much about the guy on the other side. I'm not saying Wonnum's a stiff,
2: right?
0: But his specialty is power rushing and setting the edge and stopping the run. So
2: you'd like to think your left tackle can handle him on an island once in a while. Hutchinson's going to get chipped and doubled and all that kind of thing.
0: Yeah. We're actually going to step aside and take a break here, and we'll try to connect with Lions radio color commentator Lomas Brown when we return here on a Wednesday edition of One Bills Live.
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0: All right, back here on One Bills Live, Chris Brown, Steve Tasker. Let's now check in on the Bills' next opponent, the Detroit Lions, as we get an opponent preview presented by McDonald's, a proud partner of the Buffalo Bills, and here to do it for us. For the young kiddies out there that don't remember, this guy was the sixth pick in the 1985 draft. About, what was it, 229 picks before you, Steve?
2: 200 exactly.
0: 200 exactly.
2: I was 226.
0: Okay, 220 picks later. Steve Tasker went in the ninth round. But guy played 263 games, seven-time Pro Bowl offensive lineman, mostly with the Lions in his career. It's one Lomas Brown, who's also the color commentator on the Lions radio network. Lomas, great to have you with us. I guess I've got to start here because something that you can relate to, some nicked up guys on the Lions offensive line in week one. I know head coach Dan Campbell said he thinks rookie right tackle Blake Miller should be able to play tomorrow night. Christian Mahogany looks to be a little bit more of a question mark. So what happened there in the opener, and how does it look here going into the game Thursday night for your guys up front?
15: Well, I'll tell you this. It was a tougher game than I thought we expected against New Orleans. I tell you, they came in ready to play, and they got a pretty decent defense. So it was a physical, physical game that we had to survive in overtime to win. And again, Jahmyr Gibbs carrying the ball 29 times. So Drew Petsing, our new offensive coordinator, he said coming into this year he wanted to have a physical running offense. And all the runs, I think Jahmyr might have went outside one time. Other than that, all his runs were between the tackle. So Drew Petsing lived up to what he said, which is he wanted a physical running offense. And that's what they did. They did that. Jahmyr had success. But like you guys are saying, man, we had a couple of injuries that came out of the game. Hopefully Blake will be able to go. Like you said, it's Christian, we don't know. So Ben Bartsch will be the guy that starts in place of Christian Mahogany on the offensive line.
2: And you saw that that Jahmyr, you knew when Montgomery was gone, Jahmyr was going to be the guy. And they need to get him the ball more. I mean, everybody who's, you know, I know Detroit, sometimes you take these guys for granted. But believe me, from this side of Lake Erie, Jahmyr Gibbs looks like a guy that should carry the ball 35 times a game. I mean, he's dynamic. Tell us a little bit about, you said he's going to run up in beside the tackles. And still, even so, he really is the linchpin of the offense, even though you've got Jared Goff and Amon-Ra, right?
15: Oh, without a doubt. Without a doubt. He is the guy that makes that offense go. He helps us set up the play-action pass. He is so explosive on the ground. But yet and still, Steve, he is such a weapon in the pass game, too. When you talk about screens, when you talk about splitting him out wide and matching him up on the linebacker or safety, I don't think he's one of those guys that can keep up with Jahmyr. And once you get him in the open, man, that speed is something that I haven't seen. I mean, one step and the guy could be gone. So, yes, he is our weapon. I just don't know, Steve. Man, you're old school. We're used to Barry Sanders, Thurman Thomas, Emmitt Smith, those featured backs that can carry the ball 300 times a year. I don't know in this day and age. We'll find out if Jahmyr will be able to hold a load like that. We'll find out. But, yeah, hopefully he'll be able to stay healthy because he is our bell cow on the offensive side of the ball.
0: And Lomas, I know that, you know, they signed Isaiah Pacheco in the offseason to try to be his complimentary back, but, you know, he's injured right now and on IR. And they've got, you know, a couple of young guys behind him in Sione Vaki and Jacob Sailors, but I don't know if the offensive staff fully trusts them yet to give them, you know, maybe the 8 to 10 carries that they were planning to give Pacheco as a complimentary back. So how are they going to square that going forward here after seeing very little of those two guys this past week?
15: Yeah, I think, you know, and this just from me looking from the outside in, I think maybe you use your tight ends more. You know, Drew Petsing used more two tight end sets and three tight end sets more than anybody in the NFL last year. So maybe you use your tight end as a fullback. But you're right. I just think it's not a lot of trust in those guys behind Demir right now. And think about it. You got an offensive line that got four guys in different positions this year. The only guy that's coming back in his position is Tate Ratledge. You got Penei Sewell that switched over to the left tackle. And like I said, you got all the other guys that really haven't played. So you really don't have that chemistry on the offensive line together like you want it yet. And then if you compound it by putting a guy in the backfield that hadn't had a lot of carries, a lot of looks, I think that kind of muddles up things a little bit. So I see them giving the majority of the load to Jameer because of the familiarity and just because of the type of back he is. But I do think we have to probably bring somebody else in, maybe a veteran that's out there that can kind of help shore up and help this running game too.
2: One of the things I noticed as well about the numbers, and I'm looking for some context from you, like there's four guys that Goff really wants to get the football to. Obviously, Amon-Ra and Jahmyr Gibbs, but behind him, Sam Laporta seems back and beating himself, and also Jameson Williams. Behind those guys, it's just fits and spurts. If those four guys really got the lion's share of the targets against New Orleans, do you think that's by plan, or is it just the way the game unfolded?
15: I think it's going to have to be by plan. I really do. I mean, when you got a weapon like Amon-Ra St. Brown, you have to use this guy, man. He is so special, man. It's just unbelievable. And Steve, the thing about him, the dude is only about this big. And every time you look around, he's open. He's catching balls. He's open. He's making the tough blocks that have to be made. He's kind of doing everything that he needs to do to help this team win. And like you say with Jameis Williams, when you talk about maybe even Isaac Tesla, who's a guy that we need to get more incorporated in the offense, and of course with Sam Laporta being back, yes, our offense is formidable right now, and Jerry has a lot of different weapons he can get the ball to. But to me, Amon-Ra St. Brown is the guy that you have to get the ball to consistently, and he's the guy that comes up when you need the big third downs. Whenever you need something big or need to move the chains or keep a drive going, he is the guy that, to me, Jared tries to find, and he's the guy that seems to always be open. So he's the guy that I think is the key to one of the keys, maybe most important key besides Jahmyr Gibbs to our offense.
16: Yeah, he went for 11 for 193 against the Bills 2 years ago. So Jared had no problem getting him the ball the last time. We'll see what happens this time around. Defensively, Lomas, Aiden Hutchinson missed the last matchup with the Bills 2 years ago. He was out injured and didn't play. Super disruptive in week one, as you would expect. The back end, though, how are they still trying to fit the pieces together back there? We know Brian Branch and Kirby Joseph are on PUP, not going to be available for this game. They've got Chuck Clark and Avante Maddox starting for those two guys. I know Clark had a pick last week. And then at corner, DJ Reed got nicked up. And, you know, we already know what happened with the Terry and Arnold situation, no longer on the roster. So it's Reed and Rock Ya-Sin at the outside corners. And then is Christian Izian look like he's going to be back? Because he plays nickel for you guys, right? So maybe just map out how the secondary is still trying to shape things up here in week two.
15: I mean, you're right about that. It has been a lot of guys going in and out. And I just think the biggest thing to help our secondary is the pass rush. And it has to be the pass rush without us sending extra blitzers. And we had to do that against Tyler Shuck in New Orleans this week. And you see what he did to us in the second half of that game and in overtime. He threw for 315 yards. I think he was 13 for 15 in that period. So we have to be able to generate pressure on these quarterbacks, and not just pressures. We got to get hits, sacks, and hurries on these quarterbacks to help our secondary. We weren't able to do that consistently enough versus the Saints. And like I said, you see how they picked us apart. I expect Christian Eizan to play. I expect him to be better at the nickel position. But to me, if our pass rush with just the front four guys, if it can affect the quarterbacks, then it's just going to compound the problem for our secondary and our linebackers. So I think it's going to be more emphasis with Calvin Shepard this week and disguising some of our blitzes. Because you know, if you show Josh Allen, you give him a second to dissect what you're going to do, he's going to beat you. He's going to do that because he's a veteran quarterback and he knows how to do that. So disguising our pressure is going to be key for us versus Josh Allen and to help our secondary.
2: One of the things this last offseason, Detroit, we heard coming out that they were going to make a more concerted effort to be a better run defensive team. It seems like they've made a big step towards that this last week. They did a much better job against the New Orleans Saints in their run game than they did against the pass game, as you mentioned. What about their run defense? Has it been shored up well enough, and are they susceptible to play action or anything because of that?
15: I love our run defense. I do. I you're right. They did a great job of kind of bottling up Travis Achane with New Orleans. Those guys were penetrating. We were playing on the other side of the line of scrimmage versus the run. You know, I thought they did a great job of tackling guys in space when they had to tackle guys. And I thought we did a great job of getting hats to the ball, getting numerous guys to the ball to make tackles. So I was really impressed with our defensive line, what they did versus the run. Like I say, Steve, my biggest thing is we're going to have to be so much more consistent on the defensive line versus the pass rush. I think that's going to help us. I think that'll keep us out of teams being able to play action pass against us because of the rush. And so right now, I think we're ahead versus the run, but the pass rush is kind of a sticking point for me right now.
16: Lomas, thanks much for the time. We appreciate you filling us in on the Lions. We know you're heading on the plane a little later this afternoon, so safe travels to you. We'll see you here tomorrow night.
15: Look forward to seeing you guys.
16: All right, that's Lomas Brown, Lions color commentator on the Lions Radio Network and former first-round pick back in 1985. Sixth overall pick in the draft.
2: And lived up to it.
16: Oh, yeah. Played 18 years in the NFL and at age 39 won a Super Bowl with Tampa Bay.
2: Man, oh,
16: man. In his final season in the league.
2: What a story.
16: That's a nice career. Talk
2: yeah,
16: about
2: it is.
16: Bookending it the right way there. My goodness. We got to take a break here, though. Because when we come back, hour number two is going to begin with our good friend Dan Orlovsky, ESPN NFL analyst. We'll dice up some of the things that came out of the Texans game for the Bills and look ahead to Bills-Lions with Dan next year on One Bills Live.
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29: He is a beast with a capital B. The cook is in the kitchen. Looks down the sideline. He's got Kincaid for a 23-yard touchdown. And it's intercepted. Jumping up in the air is Bedford.
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16: As we sit one day away from Thursday night football, Bills Lions, and we just heard from Lomas Brown, Lions radio color commentator, and one thing I didn't get to ask him was if he thinks it's going to be a shootout, because I do.
2: Yeah, we also didn't get to ask him about, you know, Jared Goff and where he's at. He's obviously been around for a minute now, right? Yeah. And he had a nice game last week. And
16: There were some garbage yards in there 2 years ago against the Bills, but
2: right. He
16: was like 37 of 59 for 494 yards and 5 touchdowns.
2: Yeah, I was looking at the game. We kind of just glossed over
16: he
2: that.
16: He went for almost 500 against the Bills
2: against
16: 2 years ago.
2: Yesterday, on Sunday, this last Sunday, he was 26 of 39 for 206. but he had two touchdowns and zero interceptions. He is a pure pocket passer. He may stumble bumble to a first. I say stumble bumble. He may at one point fall forward for a first down.
16: He's a pocket guy,
2: but
16: he's not a
2: pocket
16: scrambler guy.
2: And he's very good. So I was going to ask him about where Goff is at this point. A new season.
16: Yeah.
2: But
16: good news. I have somebody else you can ask that question.
2: Who?
16: Because
2: pray tell.
16: It's time for our weekly national perspective, where we get insight from the top NFL analysts, presented by Delta Airlines, the official airline of the Buffalo Bills. And here to do that in his weekly appearance, ESPN NFL analyst Dan Orlovsky joins us. And Dan, we'll get to tomorrow night's matchup in just a second. I did see some of your commentary on your own network about this Bills-Texans game in Week 1. And I have to say, I kind of agree with you on a lot of things, because the thing I came away impressed with the most, and maybe it's recency bias because of what we saw last year in Week 12, Bills at Texans, but the pass protection plan was pretty darn impressive from the Bills' offensive staff, and then the execution followed suit, it seemed.
1: Yeah, I thought it was outstanding when it came to don't allow the strength of the defense to dominate the game, right? Those pass rushers. And I remember playing with Gary Kubiak, and I've probably said this to you guys before, but he would always go into games against the Dwight Freeney and Robert Mathises, and always the conscious effort early on, don't allow that group to get going. And that was play call. It was tight ends and tackles. It was quarterback. It was kind of this all-encompassing, it takes everybody type of mentality. And I thought the way that they changed the launch point so many different ways, sometimes it was changing the launch point and holding it. Sometimes it was changing the launch point and getting out quicker. Was really good. Obviously, having two bodies and two sets of hands, four hands in total on those guys at some point on a relatively consistent basis, no matter if it was a receiver, a tight end, at the line of scrimmage, off the line of scrimmage. I also think the tackles just did a good job, just did a nice job of kind of winning in that one-on-one time, at least when it happened, that they did. And receivers made plays down the field and whatnot. So, yeah, the plan protection-wise was incredibly impressive.
2: Yeah, nobody had 36-31 on their bingo card for this game turning out like it did. And I think one of the reasons, the surprising things, and one of the reasons none of us saw it coming, was the fact that Josh dropped back, had big depth of target. They were throwing the football down the field, and that's
1: taking shots.
2: All of us, yeah, we thought it was going to be the opposite. We thought Josh, three-step drop, get rid of it, timing rod, get a guy with just a little crease, and just get the ball out of Josh's hands because of the pass rush. But when they blocked it up like they did, they aired it out.
1: Yeah. Yeah, Steve, you play into their hands if you think the short, efficient pass game. One, they tackle too well and their team speed defensively is too good. Two, you're not going to drive the length of the field. The stress that you have on your group to be perfect on 10 or 12 play drives is just not realistic. You get backed up, you're more than likely dead. So I feel like I've been saying for a couple years against this defense, you got to kind of take shots. I remember, I think the game 2 years ago in Houston, if it was, I don't know if it was last year or 2 years ago, it was like they took their shots. They just missed them. It was so close to hitting them, and they just missed them. And obviously this time they make them in part because the guys on the outside made the plays as well. So that's the style that you have to play against this defense. It's risk-reward. If you hit them, you'll play well. If you don't, you have no shot. And so, but you got to give credit. Dalton looked like a different human. I don't want to throw the comp names around because they're Hall of Famers, but he looked like them, when it went to young, going, making plays. I mean, he just looked like Travis. Just the smooth element of his routes, the way that he would stretch out to make plays on the football, it felt like watching him be uncoverable. And he was making plays on guys that are outstanding cover people and ball kind of people. DJ's addition was huge. I mean, huge. And so, yeah, offensively, it was great. You guys bring up 36-31. I don't want to ramble too much, but I actually thought the defense played better than the score of 31. Some busted coverages, three or four of them that they have to figure out. specifically the young players in their defensive line. I thought some did some good things that they can build off. Walker was outstanding.
2: Yeah, the problems were from the neck up defensively, yep, for the most part. I mean, they did, you know, they did get got sometimes, but sure, the problems were from the neck up, not from the neck down. Yeah,
16: with the you mentioned Kincaid, Dan, and we were talking to Mitch Morse yesterday, a former center for the Bills and the Chiefs. He mentioned Travis Kelce also as a comp. So you're not the first person to mention that. I thought the biggest difference that I witnessed, just having seen Kincaid every game the last couple of years, you could just tell by his body language how good he feels and how confident he is. Because the last couple of years, he'd make a play, he'd get up, and he was just happy he was able to get up and go back to the huddle. Because he didn't feel right the last two years with that PCL thing in his knee. I'm so encouraged by his body. Like, you see him make a 40-yard pass play, he's up there, he's fired up, and he's jacked. And, like, that's a guy that you can tell feels good. And it feels like himself and feels 100% and feels the healthiest he's probably felt in 2 or 3 years. And you see the difference.
1: He changes their offense. If whatever, and I know what these words carry, whatever JSN is to Seattle and Jamar Chase is to Cincinnati and Justin Jefferson is to Minnesota, Kincaid is to this pass game. He just is. He's the guy that you can just get the ball to and just has such a matchup advantage. To your one point, the physical thing, the outstretched catch that he has on Stingley, I just don't see that player over the past 2 years making that play when it comes to speed, strength, athleticism, length, competitiveness at the point. Like, it was awesome. And so hopefully for them, he can stay healthy for sure.
16: So I want to dovetail off of that, because we saw the Bills use a ton of 13 personnel. I think they used it on the highest percentage of plays of any offensive football, but they were not alone, including this Detroit team that they're going to play this week. Drew Petzing, who was the OC in Arizona last year, used 13 personnel more than anybody in the league last season, and now he's going to use it here in Detroit, at least it seems, based on the look of their run game. What are we witnessing? I know it's a small sample size, Dan, but what are we witnessing across the NFL? Because I think we have the highest percentage of teams in the league carrying four tight ends on active rosters than we've seen in a long time.
1: Yeah, we've gone back in time offensively to an era probably

0: En garde!
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2: I'm not telling everybody Detroit uses Laporta like Buffalo uses Kincaid, but they will. Laporta is a tweener. I think he's probably a little bit more of a blocker than Kincaid. Not as much of a threat in the pass-catching game, but they will. I mean, third down, it's create space in a motion, and he runs these choice routes, him and Amon-Ra. That's going to be huge for Buffalo's defense. You know, in those efficient down situations, they run these choice routes, meaning they can they're reading the route on the fly, and no matter what the defense does, the receiver makes the route right, and he can go in, out, sit. Challenge for that, quarterback has to see it the same way. So, and it has to happen now. So I think that's a big part of what Detroit wants to do. But, yeah, we're in a different era offensively in the league.
3: Well, all of us thought that the Bills-Texans game was going to be a 17-14 kind of game, 13-10 kind of game, and it was not. It turned out to be 36-31, and they were going up and down the field on each other. Everybody thinks this Detroit-Buffalo game is going to be 115-112, and there's going to be a field goal in the last play to win it, right? So sure. Why are we going to be right or wrong in any of those scenarios? How is this? I mean, it's the first game in a new stadium. The adrenaline's going to be – you're going to be choking on your adrenaline if you're playing in this game for the Bills. What are we looking at with this game? These two teams seem to be offense sure. – strong offense, weak defense, to put it bluntly. Both of them are the same thing. It looks like a yin and the yang. Who's going to win?
2: Yeah. I think both defenses put things on tape that were better than the outcome score-wise indicated. Detroit defensively. One, they're going to commit bodies to the line of scrimmage to say you're not running the football. That's what they want to do. They are not this, you know, we live in an era almost of shell defense and two safeties. That's not who Detroit is. They are going to put bodies at the ball and say, you're not going to run the football. I think the second thing is they're going to pressure you at a high rate. It's opposite of Houston. They want zero. Steve, you know what zero is, Chris. You do as well. All-out pressure. It can come at any moment in the game. Any moment. First down, second down, third down, first and 10, first snap of the game, third and – it can come at any moment. And so it's high risk, high reward in that element. I think Detroit just didn't make any plays on the football down the field. They were in good position more often than not. They just didn't make, from a back seven standpoint, plays on the ball. Those are hit or miss. Hutch was awesome. You're going to have to deal with Hutch. As good as Will Anderson is and as good as Danielle Hunter is, Hutch is kind of right there. And so that matchup is, I would imagine they treat him, Buffalo, like they treated Aiden Hutchinson like they treated those guys in Houston. You single up one-on-one, he will absolutely destroy you. So that's how the defense played. I think with Detroit's offense, one, your backside run defense has to be outstanding. Gibbs is so good in their run game of press, press, press, press, press, press, press, cut. And if you're not there at that backside, you're dead. And so that's a really big challenge for a defense. Yeah, it's all kinds of stuff too, because you're so scared front side because the speed, because he can get outside. And so you run, and all of a sudden he cuts backside and there's 8 yards. And so I just think everybody on that defense, backside linebackers, backside defensive end, backside secondary players, it's going to take all of them to slow down this run game, because that run game is phenomenal. And Jared's playing on time, and they're really good on the perimeter.
4: All right, so I know you touched on this Lions defense a bit. No Kirby Joseph, no Brian Branch. They're adjusting to that because they're both on PUP. And so they've got a couple of veterans in there in Chuck Clark and Avante Maddox. I know Clark had a pick last week. But now DJ Reed's nicked up, one of their outside corners. You got Rock Ya-Sin. Looks like Izzian is going to come back and play nickel for them this week after missing last week. So that helps. But they blitz on 44% of their snaps last week.
2: All the time.
4: Is that I'm sure that's partly due to the aggressive nature they want to have, but I think it's also to try to cover up the back end. So what do you I would anticipate another heavy blitz percentage game, but do that at your own peril with Josh, right?
2: Oh, 100%. But, Chris, I remember not the 25 season, but the 24 season. Now it was different quarters.

0: coordinators. But Kelvin Shepard has kind of displayed same DNA, same philosophical beliefs that Aaron Glenn did as well. That 24 season was that year that they got absolutely decimated by injury defensively. And all of us were like, at some point, you will stop playing man and pressuring. They did not. It's kind of who they are identity-wise. I think it's their thought, and it's probably a little bit similar to a Chicago in a way of our offense can score with just about anybody. Defensively, we're not good enough to hold up. Let's try to create negative plays. Let's try to create TFLs. Let's try to create turnovers, because if we can gain an extra possession or two, that bodes well for us from an offensive perspective. Like I said, I thought from tape that they were in pretty good position last week, even against a good perimeter group. Like Olave was really good. Johnson was really good. Yeah. They just did not make plays on the ball. They didn't run the ball in New Orleans. They could not run the ball. And that's partly because of what I mentioned before about the numbers game for that Detroit wants to kind of play philosophy-wise. But if you blitz Josh, it's always hurt you. Now that he's got healthy Kincaid and DJ, it's more risky for sure. I don't think that Detroit can go into this game and say we can just play our straight-up man coverage and think we can hold up. So I would anticipate pressure. That's kind of who they've been.
1: So this is a Detroit team coming in, and you know, Buffalo doesn't see him that often because of, you know, the AFC-NFC split and a different division. But give us your take on their, what we're just talking about, their two best players, Amon-Ra St. Brown and Aiden Hutchinson, one on each side of the ball. And these guys, I think, Jahmyr Gibbs is who I'm talking about. Jahmyr Gibbs and Aiden Hutchinson. They've got some guys on each side of the ball that are absolutely elite, and they kind of lean on those guys, right?
2: Amon-Ra's right there too.
1: Give us your take on how good both these guys are and what it usually takes to maybe
2: slow them down.
1: Yeah.
0: Yeah. Hutch is a superstar. You know, they're doing some cool stuff defensively in their pass rush with him as well, you know, where they will overload the front away from him and they'll put him by himself, almost like Green Bay did at times with Micah Parsons in the past, and certainly Dallas as well. And they're trying to create those one-on-ones for Aiden. His versatility when it comes to the rush is really unique. He's got 3, 4, 5 different moves that he can go to. And so that's the big thing, is you just can't, as good as Dawkins played and Spencer was good, you can't live singling them, those guys up one-on-one often. I think Hutch has got really good speed in those moves as well. So that's going to just present a problem in those situations. So always, always, where's 97 if you're Buffalo offensively? I'll speak a little bit more to Detroit's offense, Steve. I talked about Jahmyr. You know, and you know, the challenge of Jahmyr, I say this all the time, in good run games offensively, it takes all 11 to have a great run game. I think it takes all 11 to be a great run defense. You can't be lazy on the backside. Amon-Ra is so strong, he's so smart and competitive that they do, I think Detroit does as good a job as anybody of get this guy the ball. Sometimes we overcomplicate it. Get this guy the ball. Like, they'll just motion over, create a bunch or stack, run a 5-yard choice route, ball, get out. You got your touch. Okay, so the consistency of the way that they'll go about that with Amon-Ra is a big deal. Laporte is an awesome tight end in their two-way game, run and run action, their play-action game. He's big in their play-action game in some of those intermediate routes. He didn't have a big game last week because of drops. Jameson Williams puts the fear of God in you. Because he's not going to drop it all the time, you know, and that's, they weren't the case last year. Detroit, they scored, I don't know what they scored last week, 30-something. It could have been almost 50 if he didn't drop the ball. He had two big balls down the field drop. And so they're really good on offense. They're really diverse on offense. I thought the interior of their offensive line was okay last week. That's got to be advantage for Buffalo from a front perspective if they want. But this will present another just extreme challenge matchup-wise for Buffalo's defense.
3: Yeah, it's uncanny the similarities between the two offenses here, Dan, because both of them now have four legit options to go to. Superstar backs, Cook and Gibbs, and then you've got really good quarterbacks, obviously, who know how to get the ball out and are not discerning in who they'll throw it to and will take risk. And then you've got outside guys, DJ Moore, Jameson Williams. You got, you know, borderline elite tight ends, if not elite tight ends, Laporta, Kincaid. You got good slot players. Obviously, Detroit has the better one, but Shakir's no slouch. So,
0: no doubt.
3: I mean, four options across the board for both these offenses. It might be 115 to 112.
0: Yeah.
3: Like, it's hard not to see the offenses having the edge on both sides here. And the defenses are just trying to hold up and slow things down just a little bit and hope they get more turnovers than the other defense.
0: Yeah, and I think it's Detroit. Can they make plays on the football when they're in position? And I think for Buffalo, it's can they not have those neck-up problems? Can they not kind of, you know, blow too many motions or distributions in their coverages? And so I think that's probably the biggest question mark growth-wise from week one to week two for both units.
1: Yeah, and there's no question that both these defenses are about splash plays. I mean, they need to get turnovers. They need to get a stray sack here and there. They need to punch the ball out. Neither of these defenses, I think, and even
3: they don't have Bradley, their feet under them.
1: Bradley Chubb said it in his presser the other day. He goes, you know they're going to make plays on you. You can't get discouraged by that, right?
0: Yep.
1: So you got to come back, and if they get a 65-yard, you know, completion on you, if they're still on the, you know, if they don't go for a touchdown, punch the next one out, right?
0: Yeah.
1: Well, Steve, tipped interceptions, all of that stuff.
0: Both teams win on Sunday, and both defenses who did not play production-wise well make the play at the end of the game to win the game. Detroit defending the two-pointer,
1: right,
0: and Buffalo obviously getting off the field finally with that sack. And so, sack fumble. So, yeah, I mean, to your point, it's who can make that one big play. I think in this game, it's what defense makes the one play on the stop before half that forces a field goal and not a touchdown. Who can force a, you know, a red zone stop? Who's going to get the ball last and finds a way to get to the quarterback on the ground? I mean, that's more than likely how this game ends.
1: Yeah, this used to be a big deal, but I think it's so common now. This is a one possession game. I mean, most of them are. Like 75% of these games in the NFL are one possession. This one is going to come down to the last third of the last quarter as well.
0: Yep.
3: Dan, thanks very much for the time. We appreciate it as always. We'll catch up with you next week. We know you'll be watching this one.
0: Great to be with you guys. Thanks.
1: Thanks, Dan.
3: That's Dan Orlovsky joining us as the weekly insights for National Perspective is provided by Delta Airlines, the official airline of the Buffalo Bills. We take a break here, and we have to, because when we come back, we're going to have a jam-packed set because both Ryan Fitzpatrick and Andrew Whitworth, who are on pregame, halftime, and postgame coverage on Prime Video and are carrying this game tomorrow night, will join us next here on One Bills Live.
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0: Hi, we got a jam-packed set here as we're back on One Bills Live, Wednesday edition, as we sit just a little over 24 hours away from the kickoff on Amazon Prime. As I was explaining to Steve earlier in the show, week one was the kickoff for everybody else in the universe that covers NFL football. But for one, Ryan Fitzpatrick and Andrew Whitworth, who does have a Buffalo tie that I'll mention in a second, they will be covering pregame, halftime, postgame, and Fitz will inevitably be dared to take his shirt off again, as is usually the case here in Buffalo. But they'll have all the coverage for you on Amazon
1: I'm
0: Prime
1: still waiting
0: video
1: on to
0: tomorrow.
1: I still want the logo shaved in, though.
2: I've been.
3: We're doing a DNF logo. We got to do a Buffalo Bills logo.
2: Yeah.
3: Right,
2: you see, I got the pearl snaps on now.
1: Oh,
2: so
1: oh,
2: now,
1: yeah,
2: whenever
1: better,
2: I'm in Buffalo, it's straight pearl snaps, just in case.
3: It's become so common. We just hope he makes it to postgame with his shirt.
0: But we also know Fitz and Whit podcast here, obviously, with Andrew Whitworth and Ryan Fitzpatrick. So thanks for stopping by, guys. The Buffalo connection, because I believe I have this right. Kyle Williams' roommate at LSU,
3: yeah.
0: Correct?
3: Yeah, and we grew up together in North Louisiana, about 5 miles from each other, probably.
0: Yeah.
3: High school rivals, became college roommates, and then in our careers in the NFL, in the off seasons, we lived next to each other in Louisiana. So
0: okay, so
3: our
0: you're
3: families
0: still,
3: are really tight.
0: Are you still doing duck hunting with that?
3: No.
0: You
3: know, I'm a full Cali guy.
0: Out in the swamp?
3: Now. He'd be embarrassed by me.
2: He's an LA guy.
0: I think you're right.
3: He sends me a lot of texts. You know, I'm a Pellegrino.
0: I
3: get it all the time.
0: Yeah, that's
3: don't
0: not
3: worry.
0: Kyle
3: he gives
0: at all.
3: Me plenty.
0: He looks more like this grizzled guy over here.
3: He's still out there hunting, sitting at the duck camp.
0: Yeah, your beard is too well kempt for Kyle these days. So I don't know what you guys think, but based on what we saw from the two offenses last week that are going to be playing in this one, we could be looking at a repeat of the 24 matchup when it went 48-42 and 90 points were on the board by the time we were done. Do you guys feel similarly?
2: Yeah, I think
0: no offense to the defenses here, but we're talking to two offensive guys anyway.
2: Yeah,
0: so.
2: And if you look at the defenses and the way they played, like I think that's the expectation.
0: They're still getting their legs under
2: them. Still getting their legs under them a little bit. And I do think, too, we have to keep in mind that they just played on Sunday. They're playing on Thursday. Maybe if this is week 10 to week 11, you've got everything built up. But think about this. Jahmyr Gibbs had all those touches in the first week. Cook didn't have as many. So they're both going to come into this game sore, but all those snaps and those hits and everything from that first game are going to be felt a little bit more on this Thursday than a normal one down the line. So I think Bills have the advantage there with the Lions going to overtime, with Gibbs having 30-plus touches.
0: Yeah, snaps, yeah.
1: It makes a difference. It really does. I mean, the defense for the Lions had 90 snaps, right? I mean, it's a long day.
3: Overtime game.
1: It's a long day, and when you're young, when you're 22 and you're a rookie, you bounce back. Tuesday afternoon, you're going, let's go, you know.
2: Yeah.
1: And when you quit, when you're in your mid-30s, it's like, I need to take another day till Friday to get ready to play on Sunday.
2: Or
1: it's going to make a difference in this
2: when
1: game.
2: When you quit and you're 40, you know.
3: Yeah, I don't think I spoke on Thursday night weeks. I think I just said, hey, listen, honey, kids, everything, you know, I'll talk to you guys on Friday.
1: Yeah.
3: I don't even have the energy to do that. We're just trying to make it to the game to play.
2: Yeah.
3: But it'll be a factor for sure.
0: I want to ask you, Whit, you know, just being a former O-lineman, the Lions are still trying to fit that together up front. I mean, they got a rookie right tackle who's probably going to play but got his knee dinged last week. Dan Campbell said he expects Blake Miller to play. Their left guard's probably not going to play, Christian Mahogany. So Ben Barch, who played most of the game last week, is probably going to start there. And Juice Scruggs, who's the center right now, was not the plan center because they signed Cade Mays in free agency away from Carolina, and then he busts up his wrist in preseason. So now it's backup center for them, probably backup left guard, and maybe a little gimpy Blake Miller in a road environment where silent cadence is going to be critical, because I don't think people realize how loud this place is going to be. Maybe just talk to me about all of that juggling so early in the season and how that can impact an offensive operation.
3: Yeah, I think if you look at this Lions group, I mean, if you're ever going to get them, this is the time is now for the Buffalo Bills. I think when you look at this defensive line, this is the kind of game at home in this area, in this arena, how loud it's going to be. You got to be able to take advantage of what is the one thing that has been able to slow down the Detroit Lions offense and Jared Goff. It is when you can rush with four and create pressure on him. That has historically for him been when he has had his struggles. You know, typically teams will come after him and blitz him. He handles it well. He's smart. He's always been a guy who's great at dealing the football. But when you can rush four, put a lot in coverage, and create internal pressure, that's the best opportunity you have.
0: Yeah.
3: If you ever want to play Penei Sewell, now's the time. You look at it, his first week at left tackle.
0: Yeah, flipping from right
3: the
0: to
3: most
0: left.
3: Pressures he's given up really in his right. career. I think he tied, you know, had a little bit of struggles there because you're learning, you know, I always say it's like learning to brush your teeth with the opposite hand all of
0: yeah.
3: a sudden. So this is the time in this place with the noise, with the silence cadence that you got to get after this group.
1: And that's always been kind of a magic elixir. If your defense is good enough to get quick, consistent pressure with just four guys, game over. I mean,
3: yep.
1: it's you.
0: Yeah.
1: There's just too much to deal with in the back end because they can drop different guys out. It's just a nightmare. So,
0: yeah,
1: while that is maybe Jared Goff's Achilles heel, there's not that many teams that can get quick,
3: yep.
1: consistent pressure with just four guys.
0: Yeah,
3: but it's the key to, you know, this kind of defense. When you invest in guys like Rousseau and the group they have,
0: right.
3: and Chubb, and, you know, obviously I think with this group you're going to say, hey, how can we do that? Well, I think Deion Walker's a big part of that. This is a guy I've been excited about all offseason. We've talked about it a lot. Like, I want to see him be able to be that other option, you know, not just in the run game and in the pass game, creating pressures, being able to get in the quarterback's face. You know, last week, batted balls, those kind of things. Those frustrate quarterbacks. When you can get that pressure, knock balls down that you want to get out of your hand soon, I think that's a big part of it.
0: Fitz, Kelvin Shepherd, the DC for the Lions.
2: I mean, how about it?
0: I mean, we're all right, but also 44% of the snaps last week, he's running blitz, like just reckless abandon. I believe part of that is because they're trying to cover up the guys on the back end. You got two backups at safety, granted vets, but backups nonetheless. DJ Reed's now nicked up coming into this game. It looks like they'll have Izzy in to play nickel for them after missing last week's game. And Rocky Sin on the other side, veteran player. But, I mean, for lack of a better term, we're talking about backups back there. And it's week two, and I think he wants to try to help those guys with a rush as much as he can. And, yes, he's got Hutch, who's an X factor. We know that. Is he going to blitz 44% of the time against Josh Allen? He kills the blitz.
2: Pick your poison, right? But I think I want to go back to just Kelvin Shepherd in general, like as a teammate here in Buffalo.
0: Yeah.
2: Like, I don't know if anybody on the squad would have guessed. You know, this guy's going to go into coaching and be a successful defensive coordinator, and he's done a great job.
0: Yeah.
2: And it seems like the guys love him. They love playing for him. So I'm really happy for him, and he's an LSU Tiger.
0: Yeah, another LSU guy.
2: He's LSU guys, but – it's so difficult. It's funny. Years ago, when I was talking to Josh, one of the things that he said, and this still holds true, is sometimes it's hard for them to watch film to prepare because nobody plays Josh or Patrick Mahomes, say, the same way that they play everybody else. And so he's going to have to figure out, what are we going to do here? How are we going to generate pressure on Josh? Are we going to sit back? But I was really excited to see, you know, we've heard about DJ Moore and just the way that he's fit in the offseason and everything. Excited to see him and the opportunities he was given. But I do think it's going to be a heavy dose of James Cook in this game as well.
1: Yep. So one of the things about this, we've had this conversation because they switched from to Jim Leonard as their defensive coordinator here in Buffalo, and he's running some four-man, the big switch to the 3-4 instead of the 4-3. Who's going to fit it? Who's not going to fit it? Even in this game against Houston, a lot of four-man fronts. As an offensive lineman and as a quarterback, what are the different challenges, 4-3-3-4? What are we looking at as a fan? Because this last week, it wasn't a 3-4 a lot of the time. It was four guys with their hand in the dirt. What problems does it present for you as an O-lineman setting protections and getting communicated to? And Fitz, what's it do for you? And why is he going back and forth between those?
3: Yeah, I think sometimes we're really just talking about front structures. And
1: right.
3: so sometimes depending on in what structure they're in, you know, a guy might put his hand down or stand up depending on where he's comfortable. I know, like, you look in L.A., obviously Myles Garrett's hurt right now, but he's a guy like that. He's always played in a four-down structure, but now they're kind of a three-down team. So will he put his hand down, will he not? I think he'll be dictated off certain plays, certain formations. So I think you'll see that a lot with this Buffalo group just because a lot of these edge rushers, they've played both, right? So they'll kind of be in kind of the stance that they're most comfortable in. But really the problems, I would say, is that when you get into these three-down structures, a lot of it's the interior, you know, push that you can get in the run game. They want to put a nose guard right over the center where they can really penetrate the A-gap immediately, be able to set really the B and C gaps with their ends, and then have rushers who are, you know, handling any kind of perimeter runs. And so I think that, you know, really when you look at this defense and how they're built, I think it's a little bit of filling out process for Jim Leonard to see, hey, how do my guys line up and play the best? And I think the good part of a short week probably for Buffalo is that you're on on a short week where you're at home, you're going to have the noise, you're going to have the ability to say, hey, we don't have to put in a lot of crazy stuff. Let's just continue to get better at our system. Let's not overthink
1: it. Is this feeling out process, is that part of the problem with maybe some of the mental gaps in the secondary where they're dropping coverage?
3: Well, yeah, I mean, because
1: you
3: no
1: got
3: doubt.
1: You're switching so much up every time.
2: I think you saw it around the league.
3: Yeah. That's what I was about to say. You look at week one, and you look how much – you look at these people go, oh, you know, you're going to throw all this data out. But it's like, oh, 11 personnel's down and 12% down. 12 personnel's down, 13 personnel's up. There's fullbacks. There's out formations. Yeah, yeah. Well, what does that mean for a defense? Well, all camp, this team's always played like this, and this is what we practiced. And then we got into week one, and, oh, man, they don't even line up like that anymore.
1: Yeah, right.
3: So it's like we got to go over all the adjustments and how we pass all this off and how we communicate what structure we want to be in. And so I think there's going to be a feeling out process by a couple of these defenses across the league of what do the first few weeks look like and what how do we adjust and play our style.
0: Yeah, Fitz, it's an embarrassment of riches for both of these quarterbacks now because they both have four, like, legit playmakers, like between the two backs, Cook and Gibbs, the two slots, Shakir and St. Brown, the two vertical threats, Moore and Williams, and then the two tight ends, like Kincaid and Laporte. Like, outside of Goff being a pocket guy and Josh being a guy that can get around and run some also, they're pretty similar with the weapons they can put out there. How jealous are you? Like, I mean, you'd love to have four guys like that.
2: It is an embarrassment of riches. And even going back to last week and the trust that Josh has in his guys, the throw to Dalton Kincaid, first of all, the growth of Josh, like rolling out, first two options covered, early Josh, we're probably going to run that thing. And now it's like I'm either throwing this away or giving my guy a chance. It wasn't against a scrub. It was against Derek Stingley Jr.
1: Right.
2: And so he throws that up, puts it in the perfect spot, and Kincaid rewards him with the catch. But I just think with all these guys, there's so much confidence in their quarterbacks to be able to deliver them the ball. When you think about Amon-Ra St. Brown, I thought last week his touchdown catch, you know, that showed everything and why he's so special. He was contested. He's got strong hands. He bounced off the tackler. He's such a hard dude to get down in the middle of the field, and he's the ultimate competitor that they can really feed on with his
0: energy.
2: He's
0: got more catches than anybody in the league over the last 5 years. Like, I was looking at that, and then I looked back at 24 against
1: Crush
0: the Bills. 11 for 193 and a tud. Like,
2: He's a problem.
0: He is
2: he's
0: a major
2: problem.
0: Even when you know they're going to him on third down, he still makes the play.
1: Those guys are rare. They really are.
2: Yeah, well, and then it's like the Jameson Williams factor of just the speed that he has.
1: Yeah, you got to keep a lid on it.
2: You got to keep a lid on it. But for him, sometimes it's concentration. It's consistency.
0: A couple of drops last
1: year. But you know what, though? It may be concentration. Maybe you still got to keep a lid on
2: it. Oh, baby.
3: He's unbelievable.
1: It's not like he's going to drop it. I'm not covering him.
2: Yeah.
1: You got to run with the guy.
2: Yeah.
1: And when he runs fast like that, it makes space.
2: Yeah.
1: It makes space for everybody.
3: You look at their game last week. I mean, the reality is they're not even close to overtime. If he catches the one deep ball down the field and even the reverse that was there, if he doesn't bobble in the backfield, I mean, those are two huge plays in that game that, you know, the game's not even close to reach. So that's the reality is Detroit, you know, whatever you thought about their game last week, they were three plays from it being a blowout.
2: Yeah.
0: All right. So very quickly, we are out of time, but we want to give you guys the opportunity.
4: We're out of time.
0: Yeah. We want to give
4: we
0: you guys.
4: We just got here.
0: I know.
1: We got things
0: to do. Our show only goes till noon.
2: I got some shopping to do.
0: But here,
2: anyway,
0: what I wanted to give you guys an opportunity to do is just kind of lay out some of what we can expect on Prime Video tomorrow leading up to kickoff, because I know your network asked for this game. They gave it to you
2: Open
0: this stadium.
2: Yeah.
0: I mean, so maybe just kind of lay out what fans can expect on Prime Video tomorrow leading up to kickoff.
2: I think one of the things is we're going to do our best to capture the energy and the excitement that Buffalo's feeling right now. So we're going to start the game outside the stadium, and hopefully with that you do feel the enthusiasm of the fans, and then we'll work our way inside. We have a few special guests. I don't know if we're allowed to say yet.
0: Save it for tomorrow.
2: We'll save it for tomorrow, but you know, it's both.
3: Your TV guy.
1: It's just us.
2: Oh, okay.
3: Yeah, that's right. Yeah.
2: I actually have a story for you about Niagara Falls this morning, too.
1: Yeah, okay.
2: All
1: right.
2: But once we go inside, it's going to be a lot more of the game analysis and what's going on. But I think for us to be here, we're very fortunate and very excited for the opportunity to present this to all the NFL fans.
3: Yeah, I think that's the biggest thing. What a special place this is, and we just want to be a part of it. I think that's something that our show has really been able to encapsulate, and that's what we want to do, is celebrate Buffalo and the opening of this stadium and take in the fans and everything else and enjoy the experience.
1: Awesome.
0: 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It's Andrew Whitworth. 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

0: Time now for this week's Coach of the Week, presented by Visa for Week 2 in Section 6. It's Randolph head coach Nate Armella after he led his team to a 34-0 win over Newfane last season's Section 6 Class D champions. In Section 5, Churchville Chi-Li's Dennis Pinn takes home the honors. After a 23-21 win over Webster Thomas, his Saints are now 2-0 on the season. Each coach will receive $1,000 for their program, presented by Visa and the Buffalo Bills. It's crazy. We're already week three in high school football.
1: Man, oh, man.
0: We're just trying to catch up here on the NFL side.
1: Yeah,
0: of the
1: we're starting. I think, Brown, I know you are. We're going to come over in the morning, do the show till noon.
0: Tomorrow, yeah.
1: And I'm not leaving. I'm going to be here all day.
0: Oh, yeah. Yeah. Just camp out in the cafeteria. Have
1: I'm gonna
0: a nice
1: go,
0: lunch.
1: Yeah, I'm going to bring a blanket and take a nap at some point. I'll go crash on Pete Gwaley's couch. He won't be there, right? He'll be out moving around.
0: He'll be running around.
1: Sneak into his office and sleep
0: doing
1: on his couch. Somebody. I got to find somebody with an executive with a couch in their office so I can get some sleep tomorrow in the afternoon.
0: Yeah, because you'll be patrolling the sidelines for
1: older,
0: us on the Bills radio.
1: My two older brothers are in town. They're going to come with me.
0: They're not a good influence.
1: I'm going to turn them loose on the population, and I'm going to go do something
0: else. That's probably a good plan. Yeah. They will not be a good influence on
1: They've got friends. They're like locals here by now. Yeah. You got any guests for the game?
0: My daughter's in from New York, so she'll be at the game with my wife tomorrow, so that'll be nice that they get to enjoy the first game at Highmark together.
1: Yeah.
0: So, yeah, it'll be
1: cool. Well, let me just say this. I cannot wait to see Bills fans here tomorrow. I can't wait to see all of you show up, show out. It's going to be a lot of fun.
0: Oh, this is going to look, like you say, it's going to look like an anthill tomorrow.
1: It's going to be an absolute festival out here, so come out and take part.
0: So be sure to catch us tomorrow at 10 a.m. as we will be your extended pregame show for Thursday Night Football before Steve and I are on the radio with my broadcast partner Eric Wood in the booth for all of your coverage on the radio side of the dial on the Bills Radio Network. But until then, we bid adieu now. We'll see you tomorrow at 10 a.m.
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0: Baldy. Oh, the best. Baldy, I've known Baldy since I was a booking producer. I started in Philadelphia in 2008. And my first day of, that was my first job, like real job in sports. And my first day of work was the first game of the Phillies World Series. And I remember that alone was just insane because that was the year that the game was split into two because of all of the downpours that they had. But Brian Baldinger was one of the guests that I would book, and he just forever since then, since 2008, he has been such a real one. Love him.
1: Yeah.
0: So guys, this is important. Did you know that every 36 minutes, a child in the U.S. is diagnosed with cancer, which means some of the bravest warriors you'll ever meet aren't professional athletes or superheroes. 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